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East Alabama Youth for Christ reaches 11 to 19-year-olds who are lost and unchurched. We do that across seven counties: Chambers, Tallapoosa, Macon, Randolph, Russell, Montgomery, and Lee County. 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
2: 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The best time to buy anything at Harvest Thrift is while they still have it. Harvest Thrift is located at 1750 Opelika Road near Auburn Mall behind Waffle House. 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

This is a public service announcement from the American Red Cross regarding thunderstorm safety. Postpone any outdoor activities if thunderstorms are likely to occur. Many people struck by lightning are not in the area where rain is actively occurring. The National Weather Service recommends staying inside for at least 30 minutes after the last thunderclap. If you are driving and have poor visibility, try to safely exit the roadway and park. Stay in the vehicle and turn on the emergency flashers until the heavy rain ends. If you are outside and cannot reach a safe building, avoid high ground, water, tall isolated trees, and metal objects such as fences or bleachers. Picnic shelters, dugouts, and sheds are not safe during a severe thunderstorm. If you see any downed power lines, stay away from them and report them immediately. If the thunder roars, go indoors.

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This is a public service announcement from the National Oceanic and Atmospheric Administration with some home protection tips for hurricane season. To improve your home's ability to withstand hurricanes, trim trees, install storm shutters, accordion shutters, and impact glass, as well as sealing outside wall openings. NOAA also recommends contacting your insurance company or agent to ask for a checkup and make sure that you have enough insurance to repair or even replace your home and belongings. Home and renter's insurance does not cover flooding, so you would need a separate policy for that. Note also that most flood insurance policies require a 30-day waiting period before taking effect.

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0: 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You know, there was a woman in the Bible that when she was searching for more in life, she found it. 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She actually found it at the well. 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
2: Good morning. This is Jeff Meyer, Senior Pastor, First Baptist Church of Opelika. What a privilege it is to be broadcasting on 88.7 FM. 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We are at the top of the hour. 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You're not physically on our campus. You're not physically within the room, but that's okay. We serve a God that we worship in spirit and in truth, and that is our desire and our goal today. Thank you so much for being a part of our service. 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
3: Good morning, First Baptist Opelika family. Whether you're joining us on campus or watching online, we're so glad you're with us today. We have some exciting things coming up, so let's take a look.
4: Hello, church. I just wanted to say thank you for your overwhelming response last week to our Operation Christmas Child boxes. You set a record and took over 500 boxes. It's not too late for you to get involved. If you'd like to participate, you can go to Hobby Lobby or the Dollar Store and pick up a plastic shoebox. Fill that up, and you can bring it by the church, and we'll get a label on that for you and take it to distribution. Thank you so much for participating, and remember, pray for the ones who will receive the boxes.
3: Men, join us this coming Saturday, October 10th, at the Oaks Farms in Lafette for our Men's Ministry Clay Shoot. Deadline to sign up is tomorrow. Come enjoy the great outdoors, some friendly competition,

0: 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Then join us back here tonight at 6 p.m. in the Worship Center for a special night of worship. 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
1: Church family, good morning. Welcome to our 9:45 worship hour. My name is Will, serve as one of the pastors here at our church, and we could not be more excited that we can worship the Lord together. I know it's a cloudy day. I know it is a dreary weather, but we have an opportunity this morning to posture our hearts in a posture of thankfulness for who God is and what He's done in our lives. I'm thankful this morning that on a morning like this, that our media team has made it to where wherever you are, if you're here, there, yonder, we can worship together in this room. And also, I want to recognize the fact that there may be some people who this is your first time visiting with us and visiting our church. Thank you. Thank you for taking the time to come and be a part of what God's doing in our church. We have stories and stories to tell. There's three baptisms this morning of lives being changed, and we are just so thankful for what God's doing. And so at the conclusion of this service, if you're a visitor, come find me or Paxton back here under this tent behind this building, and we would love to hear your story. We have a small gift we would love to give you as well. But this morning, we have come here for one reason. We've come here to posture our hearts before the Lord and lift up His name. And so in honor of that, I invite you to stand with me. There is a scripture that I'm going to read over us, which will serve as our call to worship out of Matthew chapter 6. The word of the Lord reminds us, therefore I tell you, don't be anxious about your life, saying, what am I going to eat, or what are you going to drink, or about your body, what are you going to put on? Is not life more than food, and the body more than clothing? Look at the birds of the air. They neither sow nor reap nor gather into barns, and yet your heavenly Father feeds them. Are you of not more value than they? He concludes that passage by landing the plane saying this, seek first the kingdom of God and His righteousness, and all these things will be added to you. And so this morning we have the opportunity to worship the Lord because He takes care of you. Let's pray. Father, You are worthy of our worship. You are worthy of our praise, Father. And I pray that we would lift You up in a manner that is fitting of Your name, Father, that You would get our hearts right before You right now. Whatever we've walked here in this room with that is a distraction, I pray that we would focus on You, that we would lift our hands to You, and that You would receive the praise and the honor and the glory that You deserve, Father. And it's in Your Son's name we pray. Amen.

0: this morning we praise God for his greatness, and one of the things that we do every single week to remind ourselves of who we are and what God has called us to do as a church is we remind ourselves of the main thing. God is great, and because he's great, his vision and his mission for his church is something that you and I don't have to chalk up and create. He's just given it to us. We call that the Great Commission. We say that every single week around here to remind us of keeping the main thing the main thing. We can blink and find ourselves drifting away from what God has called us to do. So we say this every week. So would you join me in saying the Great Commission? And Jesus came and said to them, "All authority in heaven and on earth has been given to me. Go therefore and make disciples of all nations, baptizing them in the name of the Father and of the Son and of the Holy Spirit, teaching them to observe all that I have commanded you. And behold, I am with you always to the end of the age." Church family, you can be seated. Irvin Comer is our deacon of the day. Irvin is a dear friend and serves in our community so faithfully in our church. He's going to pray for our tithes and offerings and also pray for Z and K, our missionaries in North Africa. So would you pray for us, brother?
1: Let's pray. Heavenly Father, Lord, we just thank you for who you are. We thank you that you are good and that you are holy, Lord. And we just thank you that we are able to gather here, Lord, together, Lord, to lift up your name, Lord, in worship and in praise and honor that you are due. Lord, we just pray, Father, for Z and K, Lord, just for the season that they're in. Lord, pray that you would help them to raise the support that they would need. Lord, and as you promised that you would provide all their needs, Lord, encourage them, Lord, as they're living for you and as they are living on mission, Lord, in obedience to you, Lord, for boldness and endurance and love, Father, that they share, Lord, with their contacts and people that they're investing in relationships. Lord, we just pray that you would bless all their efforts, Lord, and just keep them at the center of your will. Lord, I just lift up Paxton, Father, as he's about to bring the word. Lord, I just pray that you, Lord, would just bless him to teach according to how you have laid upon his heart to teach. Lord, and I lastly ask that you would bless these offerings, Lord, that you would use them, Father, for your kingdom and for your glory. Lord, we thank you for all these things and for everybody here. And we pray these things in your name. Amen.
0: Amen. There's a basket on the right side of every aisle, and I'd invite you to pass this from right to left as our deacons and our ushers will make their way across the sections of our room, and they'll collect those. But we're so honored you're here. I think I want to point something out as y'all are passing those baskets around. When we pray for people like Z and K in North Africa, the reason we can't put their name on the screen is not because they're imaginary, but it's because they're in a hostile country where it is illegal to do what they're called to do. And so for security reasons, we are praying for real people with young children as they are navigating raising their children and making disciples and planting churches in a context that is completely hostile to what happens in this room. And so that's why we pray. We hold the ropes in prayer that God would give them what they need to do what he's called them to do. Paxton Brittle, our college pastor, is going to be bringing the word this morning, and he's going to continue our series through Living in the Kingdom. You'll watch the short video, and he'll come and bring the word.

good morning, church family. How are we? Good. Really grateful to get to open up God's word together this morning. We're going to be in Matthew chapter 5, beginning in verse 38. Matthew chapter 5, beginning in verse 38. We're continuing in our series called Living in the Kingdom as Jesus is walking us through these teachings that we know as the Sermon on the Mount. This is an incredible piece of literature that has been studied for many, many centuries, and we're grateful this morning to get to look at it again together this morning. We've seen this progression that Jesus has taken us on through these laws. One of the pastors that I really love that's no longer with us, Tim Keller, he said this is like Jesus meditating on the Ten Commandments for us, is really what it looks like. And he takes us on this journey, and I love the way that Will over the last few weeks has connected each step in this progression of this transformation that Christ is calling us to. You have heard it said this, but I say, this invitation into deeper gospel transformation that we see through the Sermon on the Mount. And this morning we get to look at two sections of it. The final two sections of this, you have heard it said, but I say, part of the Sermon on the Mount. Two that are difficult for us to hear this morning as modern Western people. And I pray this morning that we can, in humility, submit ourselves to the truth of God's word. And so if you would and you're able, would you stand for the reading of God's word? And then I will pray, and then we will begin. And let's listen carefully, because this is the word of God. You have heard that it was said, an eye for an eye and a tooth for a tooth. But I say to you, do not resist the one who is evil. But if anyone slaps you on the right cheek, turn to him the other also. And if anyone would sue you and take your tunic, let him have your cloak as well. And if anyone forces you to go 1 mile, go with him 2 miles. Give to the one who begs from you, and do not refuse the one who would borrow from you. You have heard that it was said, you shall love your neighbor and hate your enemy. But I say to you, love your enemies and pray for those who persecute you, so that you may be sons of your Father who is in heaven. For he makes his sun rise on the evil and on the good, and sends rain on the just and on the unjust. For if you love those who love you, what reward do you have? Do not even the tax collectors do the same? And if you greet only your brothers, what more are you doing than others? Do not even the Gentiles do the same? You therefore must be perfect, as your heavenly Father is perfect. This is the word of the Lord. Thanks be to God. God, we are grateful this morning for the truth of your word. But Father, we confess together that the truth that we have just read presses in on us. But God, we know it's for our good. Our desire is to be transformed into the image of your Son. But we cannot accomplish that on our own. So God, would you take my incomplete words and by your Spirit apply the truth of your word to our hearts. In Jesus' name, amen. You can be seated. This passage begins, as all these other small sections have, with Jesus reminding the people of the law and then inviting them to see it in a deeper way. And I want to jump right in, because there is so much for us to see in this passage this morning. It begins with an eye for an eye and a tooth for a tooth. And whether we grew up in God's word and in the church or not, I think this is a phrase that we understand. But I do believe that sometimes we misunderstand it in this very specific way. This is not the scripture, even as Jesus refers to the law, this is not the scripture encouraging retaliation from us. It's actually the word limiting our natural bent towards overreaction and sin, and it is putting a proportion on that retaliation. It's saying God knows our hearts. He knows the way that we have been broken by sin, and he's saying an eye for an eye and a tooth for a tooth. Fight this urge in us to explode in anger. You know, Will talked about this when we talked about a heart of anger that's the same heart as that of a murderer. That murder begins in our heart. And if that seems dramatic to you, I didn't get to preach this passage, so this is my one little word about it.
Let yourself get angry, and you'll see. But Will talked about it when he preached that passage so faithfully, talking about this reality that we have this crime of passion, right? That we are in our sin and our brokenness, we explode. And so this is Jesus, God through the law, him referring to it and reminding him that there's been this limiter on it. And yet Jesus then says and invites us into something that we do not want to hear this morning. And if we're honest with ourselves, we immediately want to press back. Look at what it says. It's not my words. Do not resist the one who is evil. We don't like that. I don't like that. This is a standard of response in moments of brokenness that is a high calling. Because what Jesus goes on to do contextually in the rest of this little section is remind them that there are real moments to walk in this. These were contextually relevant situations. Let me explain them to you really quickly. If anyone slaps you on the right cheek, turn to him the other also. This turn the other cheek, another thing we're familiar with. And this time, a backhanded slap with the right hand was like an ultimate moment of shame, of being put down, of being oppressed. He says, turn and give him the other cheek as well. If anyone sue you and take your tunic, let him have your cloak as well. This is how intricate the law was. This is how detailed our God is. Because I think in some of these moments, we want to press against this because we think, well, that's not just. Our God is so just, he has stipulations about which article of clothing we're allowed to sue for in the Old Testament. Our God is just. Trust him. But this moment, he's saying, there's this understanding in the first century Jewish people that if they ask for your tunic, if they go to the court of law, if they go to the worldly power and try to take your tunic, give them your cloak, which the cloak was an outer garment that was much more essential to survival and withstanding the elements. These are real moments of injustice, of brokenness. And he says, if anyone forces you to go 1 mile, go 2 miles. This would have been the one that really grated against their ears. Because the Romans had a practice of reminding the Jewish people of their oppression by saying, pick up my stuff and walk. I'll tell you when we stop. They didn't need help carrying their bags. They could carry them themselves. It was a reminder of their oppression, of the power over them. It was them pressing their thumb on them. And he says, if they ask you to go 1 mile, go 2. Give to the one who begs from you and do not refuse the one who borrows from you. Beggars, borrowers, this was a normal part of their context and is easily relatable to us as well. And in all of these moments, Jesus is inviting them to a deeper level of transformation by simply having a kingdom presence that we can only have through the power of the gospel. Think about this practically with me for a second. When someone in your life, or God have mercy on us sinners, when we ourselves lash out in anger, in frustration, when we seek to get even, and someone responds with steadiness and peace, we don't know what to do. It confuses us. Jesus is inviting us to see that our response to the brokenness of this world is not to fight back, but to be peace that this world doesn't understand. This is by no means God lightening the justice that will be done. No one's heart is grieved by the evil and brokenness in this world more than our God's. But his invitation is that our response as followers of Jesus, as kingdom-minded people, is that we can respond with a peace that doesn't make sense to the world. Because what happens when someone, and you don't move, and you don't rear back? It disarms the evil.
kingdom-minded presence and peace disarms the evil of this world. Because if we cannot be struck and retaliate, if we can have things taken from us and respond with open hands, and if we are radically generous in a way that's illogical and just sometimes to the world doesn't make sense, they will wonder why. It will stick out. All of these moments disarm the oppression of evil of this world through the absolutely upside down way that kingdom people walk. Everything in us, everything that is deforming us, reminder, the culture in the world is not forming us, it is deforming us away from this. Pushes against this. No, that's not just, that's not fair. No. What, are we just gonna let people walk all over us? I don't know, we have a Savior who went to a cross. And honestly, I wrestled with this first, digging and looking to the Word, and by no means is our God not just. The beauty of the gospel is that God will eliminate the evil and brokenness of this world, but he's gracious that he would save sinners first, so that when he wipes the evil off of this earth, he doesn't have to wipe us out too. And as I tried to, you know, take this, these examples that Jesus gives are very contextually relevant. So I was like, all right, let me try to give us a contextually relevant one. And I think that's a worthy thing for us to do. One of the things that I think is a bad habit of us with the Word is we get into this theoretical thing and we never get past that. Yes, God's, all truth is God's truth. It's true in every, down to every molecule of the earth. It is, there's, what a joy it is to get to ponder the truth of who God is for the rest of our lives until he returns. But it's supposed to change the way we walk and the way we love. But I just think that it's more faithful in this moment to point you to your Savior than to some hypothetical I can think of. Think of Jesus. There's this incredible moment in the scriptures before Jesus is crucified where he's brought before Pontius Pilate. And there is so much anxiety in Pilate. You can literally see it on him. He is quite literally going in and out of the room where Jesus is. And he's like, hey, dude, they're like, angry, really, really mad, help me here. And Jesus is like, and he's like, they're still mad. And he goes, literally, he's going in and out of this room. You can see the tension in him. I don't find any guilt in this man, but they're begging for his life. They want me to give him a murderer. And they know he's a murderer. And they want me to kill this guy? And in frustration, in panic, he turns to Jesus. And Jesus shows us what this presence of a kingdom person looks like in the perfect way. It says, Pilate said to him, "You will not speak to me? Do you not know that I have the authority to release you and the authority to crucify you?" Can you hear the frustration? And Jesus answered him, "You would have no authority over me at all unless it had been given you from above." That's the peace of a kingdom man or woman. No, I won't be thrown about by the winds and wave. I know who's in control. Yeah, this world can take my tunic and my cloak. I know the Lord will provide. I will radically give what I have away. When my friends say it doesn't make sense, when they tell me that person's taking advantage of you, when they say you're being this or you say you're being that, the scripture says, give to those who beg. Know what the Greek means? Give to those who beg. Because everything I have is not mine. And Jesus perfectly pictures this presence because he knows
that Pilate's anxiety of running back and forth is only further proof that he's not in as much control as he thinks he is. And then Jesus goes even deeper. As if this wasn't hard enough for us to wrestle with, he then says, "You have heard it said, you shall love your neighbor and hate your enemy. But I say to you, love your enemies and pray for those who persecute you." It's so difficult for us in our context, because by the grace and mercy of our God and the great sacrifice of many men and women in this country, we live freer than we could ever imagine. So to even say, love your enemy, the first person that comes to our mind is probably someone who's insulted us, which is painful and hurtful. God cares very much about our tongue. Read James. But this word to these people would have weighed heavy on their hearts because they had real enemies. They were under a real oppressive power that dictated the way their lives looked, could enact wild injustice against them whenever they wanted, and did very often. And remember together with me this morning that when the scripture commands us to love, it does not simply mean tolerate or try not to internally get annoyed with. When God commands us to love, he gets to define it. It's his. He is love. 1 Corinthians 13, patient, kind, doesn't keep a record of right and wrong, insist on the good of the other. And ultimately, when we look at the scriptures, this is not an emotion as much as it is an action. Jesus looks at an oppressed people and says, go and act in love towards those that oppress you. And just when you were a little bit uncomfortable, he's like, oh yeah, one more thing. Pray for those who persecute you. Petition the just and loving God of the universe on behalf of those who do you harm. In our flesh, we hate that. But what if, and if we're just honest with ourselves, if we really are this morning, we're just honest, the question is why? Why? Why, God? It's hard enough to love my neighbors. Great news. The word tells us why. Look at verse 45. So that you may be sons of your Father who is in heaven. For he makes his sun rise on the evil and on the good and sends rain on the just and on the unjust. My son and I, Eli, we like to watch football, unfortunately. And my wife can tell you, who's sitting down here on the front row, that when Eli comes and sits with me and watches Auburn football, I don't know if y'all know this, but sometimes I don't have all control of my emotions, okay? That doesn't magically happen once you get a seminary degree. They're like, oh, I'll never be angry again. Wrong. So when I go, Eli goes. And when I go, he goes. He looks at Julie and then me. He's making sure he's doing it right, you know? Eli is not my son because he acts like me. God have mercy on me, a sinner. He acts like me because he's my son. By God's grace, there will be moments
where Eli walks in love when he's patient. Right now, his thing is he can tell you, hey, Eli, what's the gospel? And he'll say, Jesus died on the cross, rose from the grave, and heaven is coming down. And I'm a puddle on the floor every time he does it. This invitation to love our enemies, this reality that this is the love that has been transforming us, means that when we demonstrate a love so radically to a watching world, it is evidence of our adoption. Because our God makes the sun rise on the good and the evil, and the rainfall, provision, life-giving provision to the hearers of this, life-giving provision fall on the just and the unjust. And then Jesus gives us this reminder of the way this conversation, this teaching began, of us being salt and light, that there's a watching world. He says, for if you love those who love you, what reward do you have? Do not even the tax collectors do the same? Do not even the Gentiles do the same? And we just have to humbly hear this word this morning, that if our love doesn't look any different than the world's, then what do we have to offer? If we respond to brokenness with anger and sin and retaliation, what would draw them to come and be a part of this people, this kingdom? They'll say, this kingdom's just like every other one I've ever seen. And this next verse encapsulates it all together. You therefore must be perfect as your heavenly Father is perfect. This is not a burden to drive us to despair. This is an invitation to see the truth of gospel transformation, which is that if you and I can be enemy-loving people, can be people who lift up to God those even that would come against us, we will show the world a perfect love. I've heard... I have spent too many years of my life based on the misunderstanding of this passage, paralyzed by an inability to accomplish these things on my own, driven to this empty place of, well, you know, I just got to rely on Jesus, which sounds holy, but is actually an excuse to be lazy. Because this is what's true of us if we're in Christ in this room. You have been indwelled by the Spirit of God. The same power that rose Jesus from the grave is in you. So no, you can't do these things on your own. You won't love your enemies in your own strength and ability. But you actually can by the power of the Holy Spirit. And when we do, when we will by God's grace, the world sees a perfect and higher love that we cannot show them without his help, and will stand out and draw them towards us regardless of what divides us. And again, the only place to point you to perfectly demonstrate these things is your Savior. Because Jesus left that room and he carried his cross as far as he could and went to a hill and was laid out on a cross. And he loved his enemies. Not by just feeling love towards them, but by opening his hands and letting them drive nails through them. And then in one of the most incredible moments in all the scripture, Jesus is raised up. This instrument, this is why Pilate was so anxious. He's like, Jesus, do you not see what's in front of you? They're saying, crucify you. There's never been a more hideous way to be killed in all of history.
and I can do something about it. But he didn't have the control that he thought he had. Praise God. And Jesus is lifted up, beaten so badly, the scripture teaches it was, you couldn't even recognize him. And what does he do? Suspended between heaven and earth, bearing the weight of all of our sin, he prays for his enemies' forgiveness. Father, forgive them, for they don't know what they're doing. We can be people by the power of the Holy Spirit and by walking with our Savior and putting on what is true of us each and every day. We can walk as people who love our enemies, but only when we remember that while we were still sinners, Christ died for us. Before you try to love your enemies, remember that you were an enemy that was loved. And as we plant ourselves and grow in the truth of that unbelievably radical love, we will find the love of our enemies in our heart and prayers for those who persecute us on our lips. Let's pray. God, I just ask that you would speak by the power of your Spirit for the good of your people and the glory of your name. God, would we not be people who make complicated the things that you have made plain? We confess the difficulty. We confess the burden. We confess the pressing back that we want, that our flesh does in moments of being confronted with our evil. But God, you are a God who brings life out of death. So you can change us, and you have changed us. Would we walk in what is true of us, and would we surrender our lives to this kingdom that is coming? In Jesus' name, amen. You can stand, we're gonna sing together. Now is the time for you to respond in obedience to whatever the Lord calls. I'll be here, this altar is open.

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2: 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With online banking, you can also regularly check your account and bank statements to make sure that all transactions are legitimate.

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2: 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It's weird. We've got our offices right here in the back of Harvest Thrift Store. You can come out and visit there. But our men's and women's home are both in the Lafayette area. But that's not a far drive, and it's a pretty drive. But we're the only program that I know of in this area that doesn't charge for their services. We've never charged. A pastor asked me just recently, how much does it cost if I want to send one of my members here? And I said, I'll charge you the same thing Jesus charged me, nothing. And we can do that because men and women, students like you, support us through your donations, through your time, through shopping at Harvest Thrift Store. So thank you for letting us share the love of God and the light of God in some of the darkest places, the broken hearts of men and women.

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2: 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I'm Izzy, and I hope you enjoy it as much as I do.

This is a public service announcement from the American Red Cross regarding thunderstorm safety. Postpone any outdoor activities if thunderstorms are likely to occur. Many people struck by lightning are not in the area where rain is actively occurring. The National Weather Service recommends staying inside for at least 30 minutes after the last thunderclap. If you are driving and have poor visibility, try to safely exit the roadway and park. Stay in the vehicle and turn on the emergency flashers until the heavy rain ends. If you are outside and cannot reach a safe building, avoid high ground, water, tall isolated trees, and metal objects such as fences or bleachers. Picnic shelters, dugouts, and sheds are not safe during a severe thunderstorm. If you see any downed power lines, stay away from them and report them immediately. If the thunder roars, go indoors.

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Yes, it is Sunday morning, and good morning, everybody. I'm Steve Cubby Cubberson, and I'm going to be here until 5 this afternoon. We'll play the very best in contemporary Christian music all day long, like this one from Life Church Worship. 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

That is Pat Barrett, and I've got a fire. Let's look at our weather forecast for this 6 o'clock hour here on this Sunday morning. We've pretty much passed all of the bad, bad weather from Isaias, the hurricane that came through the Gulf of Mexico, and it hit the coast on Friday night. But there have been some reports of some damage in some places and some flooding as well. So let's keep those folks in our prayers. But for today, let's look at your Sunday forecast. Mostly sunny today. We'll see highs about 76. Now, tonight, it'll be a 60s for the low and mostly clear. And for your Columbus Day forecast, it'll be sunny and nice with highs near 85. Monday night's low, about 60 degrees and clear. Here's LO Worship with The Perfect Love of Jesus.

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for what he's done. 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Let's look at our scripture for today, this October 11th on a Sunday. We'll go to the book of, we'll go to Psalm 62. How about that? If you'll join me there, Psalm 62, we'll read one verse, okay? Psalm 62, verse 1. For the choir director, according to Jeduth, a psalm of David, surely my soul waits in silence for God, from him is my salvation. Yes, God is our refuge. He is our strength, and he is our salvation. Praise the Lord for that. 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

This is a public service announcement from the National Oceanic and Atmospheric Administration with some home protection tips for hurricane season. To improve your home's ability to withstand hurricanes, trim trees, install storm shutters, accordion shutters, and impact glass, as well as sealing outside wall openings. NOAA also recommends contacting your insurance company or agent to ask for a checkup and make sure that you have enough insurance to repair or even replace your home and belongings. Home and renter's insurance does not cover flooding, so you would need a separate policy for that. Note also that most flood insurance policies require a 30-day waiting period before taking effect. Right.

Andrew Ritt with Jervis Campbell. That is Hold Me Up on Praise 88.7. Coming up, we'll hear a song from 33 Miles. This is Let It Be Glory.

That's Constant from Anthony Garcia and Jordan Sparks, along with Maverick City Music. Hey, did you know that today is National Sausage Pizza Day? Yes, it is. We love some sausage pizza. It's also National Pastor Appreciation Day. So, hey, look, I mean, why don't you invite your pastor out for lunch after church today? Take him and get a big sausage pizza. How about that? I mean, I think you'd like that. I know I would. So, yeah, just saying. Here's Bragg Worship along with Naomi Rain. This is Fortress. Praise 88.7 with Cubby.

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Are you prepared for a severe weather event? Tornadoes can happen anywhere. To help keep yourself and your loved ones safe, make sure to identify a safe place in your home where household members and pets will gather during a tornado, such as a basement, storm cellar, or an interior room on the lowest floor of your home that has no external facing windows. If you are in a multi-story building when a tornado comes, make sure to find a hallway in the center of the building, even if you don't have enough time to go to the lowest floor. In a mobile home, choose a safe place in a nearby sturdy building. Your mobile home park should have a designated shelter. That can be your safe place. No mobile home, however well it is constructed, is safe in a tornado. Know the difference between a tornado watch and a tornado warning. A tornado watch means conditions are such that a tornado is possible. A tornado warning means a tornado is actively occurring and you need to go to your safe space immediately.

That's Demons from Josiah Queen on Praise 88.7. I just read something on his Facebook page. He was given a white mystery box a few days ago. White mystery box. He posted a video where he unboxed the mystery. He said, "What's inside?" It was a vinyl record copy of his brand new album, Damascus Road. How about that? That's pretty cool, isn't it? Yeah. Well, you can get that, as a matter of fact, on his Facebook page and on his official website, josiahqueen.com. And his new album is out, Damascus Road. Man, it's going to be good stuff. Coming up, we got Sam and Christian Hart here on Praise 88.7 with Never Alone.

Carrie Job, Cody Carnes, the blessing on Weekend Praise. 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Let's check our weather forecast. Going to be mostly sunny today. We'll see highs about 76. Tonight, mostly clear with the lows near 60 degrees. On Columbus Day, Monday, we'll see sunny skies again with highs about 85. Monday night's low with clear skies near 60 degrees. Now here's Matt Maher. Going to be all right on Praise 88.7.

That's completely from Ledger on Weekend Praise 88.7. How about a song from Eric Nieder along with Hope Darst? And speaking of Hope Darst, you know, she's going to be in concert with John Reddick, and that's coming up in Columbus, Georgia. And that's going to be Thursday, November the 5th. It's going to be an awesome show. We're looking forward to that. Praise 88.7, we'll be there. We'll have a booth. I want you to come by and visit us. It's going to be held at Winbrook Baptist Church. It starts at 7 o'clock Eastern time, okay? That's 6 Central, but it's 7 Eastern at Winbrook Baptist Church in Columbus, Georgia, Thursday, November 5th. John Reddick, along with Hope Darst and Roman Collins. Here she is, along with Eric Nieder. This is Praise You All the Same.

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If it was up to me, from Carrie Underwood along with Ben Fuller, what a great song. If Carrie Underwood would just turn Christian artist, that'd be awesome, wouldn't it? She is a believer, and she's, of course, sings country music mostly, and is a judge on American Idol. But, man, wouldn't it be great if she just went all Christian music? Wouldn't that be cool? Cochran and Company's coming up with Grave.

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Mercy me, you are. I am on Praise 88.7. Wow, were they incredible. This past Thursday night, we were in Columbus, Georgia at the Columbus Civic Center. We saw Mercy Me along with Jeremy Camp, Tim Timmons, and Sam Wesley. It was so good. You guys, it was so good. Mercy Me just brought it. I mean, so did Jeremy Camp. I mean, they all did. In fact, our table, we had a table there with Praise 88.7. We were right beside Tim Timmons, and he was such a super nice guy. We got some pictures with him, signed a couple of books for us and everything, and gave us some liners. So, yeah, he was pretty cool. But Mercy Me, what an incredible band. Coming up, I got Forrest Frank on the way with OK. Lord,

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love. Nothing sweeter than his love. That's Toby Mac on Weekend Praise. Here we are, top of the 9 o'clock hour. Let's go to Phil Wickham and Crowder. Isn't it really Amazing Grace? It really is.

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Trustworthy from Seth Condrey on Weekend Praise. Now here's Brandon Lake along with Lainey Wilson. They did this song just the other night at the 57th Annual Dove Awards. They performed this together, this duet. It's called The Jesus I Know Now. And her testimony was so good as she gave her acceptance speech. They won an award the other night. And she said, you know, the Jesus I know right now is not the same Jesus that I knew as a young girl. You know, I was scared. I didn't know what to do. I didn't know who I was supposed to be serving or what I was supposed to be doing. But the Jesus I know now is a whole lot different, and it's changed my life. Here they are, the Jesus I know now, Brandon Lake and Lainey Wilson on Weekend Praise. 88.7 with Cubby.

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That's Kane with Living Water on Praise 88.7 here on a Sunday morning. Stay tuned at 10 o'clock Central for the church services from First Baptist Church Opelika. 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

0: Good morning. This is Jeff Meyer, Senior Pastor, First Baptist Church of Opelika. What a privilege it is to be broadcasting on 88.7 FM. It is a thrill. 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We are at the top of the hour. It is right at 10 a.m. and we are going live to the 316 Center where you have the privilege of joining us by way of radio. Now, one thing I want to communicate is very important. Is I realize that you may be in your home, you may be driving around town, and you're listening live on 88.7. You're not physically on our campus. 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
1: 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If you'd like to meet our team or learn more about FBCO, we'd love to connect with you right after the service in the parlor, located just outside of the worship center. And we hope you'll join us again tonight. 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We'd love to see you there. 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
2: Well, church family, good morning. Welcome to our 9:45 worship hour. My name is Will, serve as one of the pastors here at our church, and we're just so honored that we get to worship the Lord together this morning. We have so much in our life of our church to be thankful for. The 8:30 service, we had a dear brother in Christ share his testimony and walk a believer's baptism. I just pray we're never a church that gets callous to people declaring that Christ is Lord of their life. Amen. This morning, it is such an honor to worship with you. To all of our guests that are worshiping online, so thankful for our media team that regardless of whether people are traveling or getting out of town for weather or whatever, that we can gather here and worship together this morning. If you're a guest, welcome. We are honored that you are worshiping with us this morning. At the conclusion of this service, I'll be out here, out back, and would love nothing more than to hear your story. And we have a small gift that we'd love to give you as a token of appreciation for worshiping with us. But we have come this morning not to hear me talk, but to worship the Lord. And so I'd invite you to stand with me. I have a call to worship from the Psalm 103 that I'd love to read over us, and then we'll begin singing together. This is what the word of the Lord says in Psalm 103. He does not deal with us according to our sins or repay us according to our iniquities. For as high as the heavens are above the earth, so great is his steadfast love toward those who fear him. And as far as the east is from the west, so far does he remove our transgressions from us. Father, this morning we praise you because you are a forgiving God. We praise you that you are a great God. And Father, that you have taken our brokenness, you have taken our sin, and you have pushed it to where it doesn't have any hold on us anymore. Father, whatever we've walked in here with, Father, posture our heart right now to worship you in spirit and in truth as we lift our hands and lift our hearts together. Thank you for this special faith family that we get to do this together, that we don't have to be out on an island in this world, that we get to gather together and be one people lifting up your name this morning. Would you be glorified? And all God's people said, amen.

0: Christ is the prize. He is the reward. He is the treasure. And I think I can say this with such confidence that if you are a follower of Christ, the beautiful invitation this morning is that you don't have to worry when you wake up in the morning if God has a purpose for your today. He has given us His Word, and in it is a beautiful commission for us to be called to be a part of what He's doing in this world. That's why we say it every single week. We call it the Great Commission. You'll see the words behind me. But we say this every Sunday to remind ourselves of what's true, to keep the main thing the main thing. So would you join with me as we say the Great Commission together? And Jesus came and said to them, "All authority in heaven and on earth has been given to me. Go therefore and make disciples of all nations, baptizing them in the name of the Father and of the Son and of the Holy Spirit, teaching them to observe all that I've commanded you. And behold, I'm with you always to the end of the age." Amen. Church family, you can be seated. Matthew Kendrick is our deacon of the day. He is also the headmaster of our academy. And we're just so thankful for you, brother, and everything you do for our church. Would you pray for our time, our tithes and offerings, but also pray for Mary Catherine and Emmy, our workers that we sent out to Uganda. MK came through the college ministry, and she just got married this summer. And so we have an invitation to pray for them as well, their work.
1: Let's pause and pray. Dear Heavenly Father, we want to give you all honor and glory this morning, Father. We ask that you would move us through the Spirit, Father, as we worship, and Father, as Pastor Will brings your word to us, Father. We're so thankful for your redeeming work. Father, we want to pray this morning for our tithes and our offerings, Lord, that they would be used throughout our community, throughout the world, Lord. And we also, Lord, we want to pause and pray for Mary Catherine and Emmy, and Father, and just for the sacrifices that they have made. And we want to ask that you would bless their family and bless their sacrifices, Lord, that it would spread the gospel to those that have never heard it. Lord, we love you. We praise you in Jesus' name. Amen.
0: Amen. Thank you, brother. On the right side of every aisle is a basket. And if you would, if you're on the right side, if you'd pass those from right to left, our deacons and our ushers will grab those. This is our time where we take up our tithe for our church. And if you're a guest with us this morning, there is no at all obligation to give. This is to fulfill. These funds go to fulfilling the ministry and mission of what God has called our church to do and be in our community and across the world. If you're a guest this morning, we're just glad you're here. We're thankful for what God is doing in and through our church. If you want to talk to someone, we have these texting prompts. And the cool thing about technology is, like, we actually get these. Like, so you text, and then we have this thing at the church that lets us know. And so Monday or Tuesday, we'd love to talk to you if you want to talk to someone. We're going to watch a short video introing our time in the Word, and then we'll open the Word together.

you have your Bibles, I invite you to open with me to Matthew chapter 6 this morning. We're going to be looking at the first four verses as we continue our series through the Sermon on the Mount that we've called Living in the Kingdom. And I've entitled this message, An Audience of One, because what we're going to see in these first four verses of Matthew chapter 6 is Jesus is clarifying the audience that we do spiritual things towards and what those implications are when we understand who our audience is. Before we do that, I'm blown away by the creativity of people who make cakes. I've been a part of a lot of weddings, been a part of a lot of birthday parties, and so I've had my fair share of cake over the years. Particularly, I'm always blown away at a wedding reception. You have this bride's cake that is adorned with lace and pearls and fondant and all sorts of things to make it absolutely beautiful and immaculate. But if I'm being honest, I don't care about the stuff on the outside. What I'm waiting for at every single wedding reception with eager anticipation is when they cut that wedding cake, because I want to see what's on the inside, right? I want to see the buttercream icing. I want to see perhaps some strawberry or raspberry filling to really soothe my palate. I'm blown away at how intricate and how beautiful cakes can be, but at the end of the day, I actually just care about what's on the inside of that cake. I don't care about the outside stuff. But people that make cakes, they're working wonders. I don't know how well you understand this, but they are miracle workers. A couple of months ago, I saw a video online on social media where the question was posed. There was an item in front, and the question was posed, is this steak or is it a cake? Have you seen these kinds of things? Okay, and y'all, I don't want to brag, but I would like to think of myself as a steak connoisseur. Like I know a good steak when I see one. I know what a medium rare steak looks like. I know what the outside char should look like. I know what a good steak has those grill lines on it, that it's been charred the right way. And if I were to bet the house on it, looking at that video, I would have bet the house on the fact that I was looking at a tomahawk ribeye. But in fact, when the guy took the knife, it was in fact just a piece of cake. Isn't it crazy how we can be fooled so easily, right? But at the end of the day, until you cut something open and see what's inside, you really don't know what something's made of. As Jesus continues in the Sermon on the Mount, and he has just finished making a pretty drastic statement, you therefore must be perfect, just as your heavenly Father is perfect. He turns his attention to our intentions behind the spiritual acts that we do each and every day. And this morning, Jesus, through his word, desires us to consider who our audience is as we do the things he's called us to do. And so in honor of the reading of God's word, I'd invite you to stand with me as I read from Matthew chapter 6, verses 1 to 4. This is what the word of the Lord says. Beware of practicing your righteousness before other people in order to be seen by them, for then you'll have no reward from your Father who is in heaven. Thus, when you give to the needy, don't let your sound no trumpet before you in the synagogues and the street corners, that they may be praised by others. Truly, I say to you, they have received the reward. But when you give to the needy, don't let your left hand know what your right hand is doing, so that your giving may be in secret. And your Father, who sees in secret, will reward you. And all God's people said, amen. You can be seated. What Jesus is trying to do in this passage is show and invite you and I to consider this morning our audience of the spiritual things that we do. And this morning, these first four verses deal with that applied to our generosity. If you're taking notes, this is kind of the big idea of what I think Jesus is getting at. Kingdom giving is not the absence of generosity, but the absence of an earthly audience. Kingdom giving
This is what he's inviting us into in these four verses, is not the absence of generosity, but the absence of an earthly audience. This passage begins with a warning, and it is applied to three different areas of spiritual practices that we are all invited to participate in: giving, praying, and fasting. The warning, though, applies to all, and it's found in verse 1 if you're reading along with me. Beware of practicing your righteousness before other people in order to be seen by them, for then you will have no reward from your Father who is in heaven. He is not saying that righteousness in front of other people is an evil thing. If you're like me and you've been walking through the Sermon on the Mount with us, then the first thing I thought of is like Matthew 5, 16. We have already studied this. He talks about letting our light shine, right? He calls his people a light. A city on a hill cannot be hidden. He's like, you don't put a lamp under a basket. Let your light so shine before others that they may see your good works and do what? And give glory to your Father who is in heaven. This passage we're studying this morning in Matthew chapter 6 is not a contradiction of it. The issue here is motive. There are works that are done so that people glorify the Father, and there are works that are done so that people glorify you. The key phrase is found in that first verse, in order to be seen by others. So much of our lives is done around other people. God doesn't call you to be walled up in some sort of holy huddle. God doesn't call you to be a people and me to be a people that live in some commune where we just avoid every single other person in this world. And so we live a life of walking with God in community with other people in our neighborhood. But if the heart and intention behind who you are serving and working for is people and their approval instead of the King, we find ourselves this morning cultivating an image instead of an altar. God calls us to be people in Romans chapter 12 that are living sacrifices, holy and acceptable to God. That means that everything within our lives is an offering of worship back to the Lord, not just the songs we sing. But the warning here is that if your intention is to be seen by others with the things that you do, you are just cultivating an image. You're cultivating an image. An image is built and created for the purpose of impressing. An altar is given for the purpose of worship. This is the warning that Jesus is putting before us in his word this morning. It's the opposite of Colossians 3:17. And whatever you do in word or deed, do everything in the name of the Lord Jesus, giving thanks to God the Father through him. But there is a danger and a warning that Jesus gives us in verse 1. It is a danger of cultivating an image of righteousness without a heart of righteousness. And this temptation is before me and you each and every day to do spiritual things that God has called us to do with the intention of looking impressive, to build a reputation, not to glorify God. What do they think of me, right? That's the question. Do I look spiritual enough? And I could poke on some obvious ways this shows up in our lives. With the younger people in this room, it shows up on our social media feeds. You know, I could poke on the college student who takes the picture of the coffee and the perfect latte and puts it on social media from their favorite coffee shop with a couple verses underlined. And then we could poke on the fact that if you're honest, you look at the likes and the people that are viewing your material. This is the kind of stuff that God's warning against. But what about the more subtle things? What about those good things that we do that God's invited us to do, that we do to look impressive rather than to glorify him? What about when we share prayer requests with our friends, not to actually invite them to pray for us, but to sound impressive, to look like
we are impressive people with the good things that we're doing. I think it can also show up when you even have friends of like what you're going through. And if the only thing you're going through in this life is to ask prayer for being busy, oftentimes our communication of, well, I'm good, I'm just busy, is just wanting people to feel like you're being vulnerable enough to let them think that you are righteous. We cover up a lot under the title of busyness. Parents, what about the temptation we have of bringing our kids to be a part of what God does within our church family, which is a good thing, by the way. But your intention is not so that your children would be formed. Your actual intention is you want to be seen around here. These are the things that Jesus is warning about. We can bring our kids to this church all the time, but when in fact the word in our homes is rarely opened, if you're honest. The prayers around our table or bedside are rare. These are the things that Jesus is pushing against. Beware of practicing your righteousness in front of other people in order to be seen by them. We want to do spiritual things, oftentimes not to cultivate spiritual formation, but to cultivate a spiritual reputation. And this is a dangerous thing. And so as this is applied to giving, he assumes some things. Look in verse 2. Thus, the principle and the warning is in verse 1. The application this morning is in verse 2 through 4. When you give to the needy, sound no trumpet before you as the hypocrites do in the synagogues and in the streets, that they may be praised by others. Notice the assumed practice when you give to the needy. Not if, but when. A righteous person, especially in the first century, was seen as a generous person. Barclay, New Testament scholar, said this, to give is to be righteous. That was the Jewish mindset. So Jesus here is not downplaying the importance of being generous. Jesus is not saying that it is not important for you and I to take careful account of our finances so that we can be generous. What he is saying is how you give is very important. We live in a world where we try to impress others, and our desire to cultivate an image can lead us to spending money we don't have. Dave Ramsey calls this lifestyle creep. You can find yourself in this room making more money than you ever have, but because you fixate on your neighbors or the people across the lake from you and that boat that they have or that car they have or the school their kids go to or the clothing that they have on, you and I find ourselves unnoticingly creeping up in some sort of lifestyle pursuit to impress other people. And you can find yourself making more money than you ever have, and you're still living paycheck to paycheck. This is very important because this goes back to the issue of stewardship. God calls us to be generous because it's all His anyway. He calls us to be stewards because it's all His anyway. And the reason why God assumes in this passage in verse 2 that we are called to be generous people is because we serve a generous God. We serve a gracious God. We serve a merciful God. And in Matthew chapter 7, this same God has gifts that he wants to give his people. So before we even look at the application, are you a generous person? Generosity is not based on your income. Generosity is a heart posture. Because it is so important before we look at this application that Jesus assumes generosity as he applies, beware of practicing your righteousness in front of other people. When you give to the needy, sound no trumpet before you in the synagogues and the street corners. This is the forbidden method. Sound no trumpet. This is a picture of self-advertisement. That you have lights flashing on you as you do and give good things to people in need. This shows up in a lot of places in our world today, right?
People want their names on buildings to be seen by others. We want to be generous, and we want a name on a building or a plaque on a chair. There was a church I went to one time for a conference, and the water fountain had a plaque with someone's name on it. This water fountain was donated by this family. I think this is the stuff that Jesus is telling us to press pause on. Sound no trumpet in the synagogues and the street corners. The synagogues and the street corner, that's the location here. It is both a public place and a sacred place. The street corners where everybody can see you. The synagogue, the sacred place where people gather to worship the Lord. He calls these people hypocrites, as the hypocrites do in the synagogues and the street corner. What is a hypocrite? A hypocrite is someone who is trying to be something that they aren't. A hypocrite is an actor, not the real thing. Playing the part instead of a disciple seeking to glorify the Father. Hypocrites perform religious things not to worship the Lord, but to draw an audience to themselves. The motive is telling here, and this is what Jesus is aiming at, that they may be seen or praised by others, so that they may be praised by others. Now, Jesus is really about to step on our toes here, because this is what he's getting down to. This is why this passage is so important, brothers and sisters. At the end of the day, when we do spiritual things, not for God's glory, but to be seen by others, it reveals that ultimately you actually don't want to praise God. You want the glory that God deserves. That's the worry here. That's the warning here. We are stealing God's glory when we draw an audience to our spiritual disciplines. That's what he's warning against. And the verdict here is so sad. Truly, I tell you, they have received their reward. It's the same language, paid in full language. They've received their payment in full of Christ dying on the cross. They got what they wanted. You want to be seen by others. You want to have a reputation by your spiritual things well before you want to glorify God. You want to be impressive, great. You've received your reward. God says, I'm going to give it to you. Brothers and sisters, if your audience is others, you have a reward and God will give it to you. If you want to be impressive, you've got it. If you want people to like you, you've received it. And in doing so, this is the fear. You have made your friends, your family, those who watch you on social media, you have actually made them your God. And in doing so, given other people things that are only owed to our Father, you will live a life being loved by others, and you will receive a fitting earthly reward. I love The Pilgrim's Progress. It's a book by a guy named John Bunyan, a Puritan, and it's an allegory of the Christian life and the Christians on this journey, and he stumbles upon a community known as Vanity Fair. That's where the magazine title comes from, by the way. If you didn't know that, connecting the dots. This Vanity Fair is run by two owners, Beelzebub and Legion. It's run by demons. And you can go to Vanity Fair and they will sell you merchandise like house, land, titles, countries, kingdoms, lusts, pleasures, and delights. And they say this to the Christian: we are always most zealous when religion comes in and looks for silver slippers. We love much to walk with him in the street. If the sun shines and the people applaud him, we have done our job. You see the warning here? So the Christian, as they're dialoguing about this, this is what the Christian says in response to it. He says, neither will this come out of my mind, but that a man that takes up religion for the world will throw away religion for the world.
Let me say that one more time. A man that takes up religion for the world will throw away religion for the world. They ask him on his way out what he wants to buy, and he said, if I'm going to buy anything, I'm going to buy truth. And then he walks out and leaves Vanity Fair. Brothers and sisters, don't leave here this morning with your audience being other people, because you will receive an award. You will receive a reward, but I hate to tell you, it's an earthly reward. Moth and dust will destroy, thieves will break in and steal this kind of reward. In verse 4, we see the true audience. He says, but when you give to the needy, don't let your left hand know what your right hand's doing, so that your giving may be in secret, and your Father who sees in secret will reward you. See the contrast. The city street corners and the synagogues versus don't let your left hand know what your right hand is doing. The point here is not accounting sloppiness. It is the freedom from self-congratulation. It is the freedom of patting yourself on the back or having other people pat you on the back. Our giving to those in need should have a shape to it that doesn't give us the ability to pat ourselves on the back, to steal something that's only given to the Lord. The purpose here, you see, so that your giving may be in secret. The sphere of us giving should have a hiddenness before other people. See how beautiful this is? When you give in this manner and you give to the needy in this manner, the same God who sees your brokenness, the same God who sees your struggles, is also the same God who sees that you only want him to get the glory. What a beautiful thing that is. The promise here is so beautiful. And your Father who sees in secret will reward you. Nothing on our God is lost. The reward is from the Father. So, you want to be seen by others? Great. You've got your reward here and now. But, oh, friends, what you're missing out on, what we miss out on, is that the God of this universe offers us an eternal reward. This kind of reward that he's talking about here is not a system of earning your salvation before him, because we know that entry into God's kingdom is by grace through faith in Christ Jesus. What is this reward? So some people would say that one day when you're in heaven, you'll have more crowns, more diamonds on your crown. Other people will say that the more good things you do within the kingdom, you get a bigger this, that, and the other. What if the reward that God is desiring to give us is just himself? What if he's the prize? What if the God of the universe says, you practice and form spiritually in private and give me glory in private, and you get me? Is there any greater prize that you and I can have on this earth, that Christ is yours forevermore, right? So I don't want you to miss this. The hypocrite, the audience is people, the sphere is public, the reward you've already received, and their identity is an actor playing a game. The disciple, the audience is the Father, the sphere is the secret place, the reward is the Father himself, and the identity is that you are a son or daughter of the King. In the 6th century, there was an Irish monk who was actually blind named Dallan Forgaill, and he was pondering this reality of Christ being his inheritance. And he wrote these words of a song that you and I have sung many times probably. He wrote these words, "Be thou my vision, O Lord of my heart. Naught be all else to me save that thou art. Thou my best thought by day or by night.
waking or sleeping, thy presence my light. Riches I heed not, nor man's empty praise. Thou mine inheritance now and always. Thou and thou only, first in my heart, high King of heaven, my treasure thou art. The Father who sees in secret does not merely hand you a reward. He is the reward. And when the left hand does not know what the right hand is doing, it is because we have already discovered that the applause of men is too small a prize when God wants you to give you more of himself. The one who sees you is the one you actually want this morning. And when he is our inheritance, Christ is our treasure, then every quiet act of giving, every unseen prayer, every unnoticed obedience is already full of joy because the giver is greater than any gift he could receive. The reward is not something God has. The reward is himself. And this, brothers and sisters, we've walked in here and we have these elements. The reward is himself. 2,000 years ago, Jesus wanted his followers to be reminded of what he did on the cross and who he was and what he had done. And he did this by instituting a meal that the church has observed for 2,000 years. Now listen, we do not have a roster here at this church of who can and who cannot take this meal. We just ask one simple question. Is Christ the Lord of your life? Throughout church history, that is what protects this table. Kiddos in this room, if Christ is not Lord of your life yet, then this table is not for you. If you've walked in here this morning and you've come with a friend and you don't know Jesus, this table is not for you, but it can be. The invitation here is not just a meal that the church observes, but it is a gospel invitation. Because this bread reminds us and this cup reminds us that we didn't bring anything to the table for God to forgive us of sin, right? That's the gospel. Our hands were empty. And when Jesus was with his disciples, he took unleavened bread that was pierced and he held it up and he said, "This is my body. And when you take it, you're going to take this and remember my body. And when you take this cup and lift it up, you're being reminded of the blood that was poured out for the forgiveness of sins. And whenever you take this bread and eat this cup, what we are doing as the church is we are proclaiming his death until he comes. And so church family, if Christ is Lord of your life, would you join me in remembering by taking of the bread? During this Passover meal, this cup was called the cup of redemption. God had redeemed his people. And so one of the cups that they celebrated and shared together was the cup of redemption. When we look at this, we're reminded that God poured out his blood for the redemption of our sins, for the redemption of our souls. We don't bring anything to this table because it's already been paid for by the Father. He was pierced for our transgressions. He was crushed for our iniquities. The punishment that brought us peace was upon him. And by his stripes, we were healed. Amen. So if Christ is Lord of your life, would you join me in taking the cup? Father, we recognize that when we come to your table, we have brought nothing to the table, that you have prepared the meal for us. You paid for it through your sacrifice and your suffering on the cross. Father, we had a debt we could not pay. And Father, I pray that every time we come to the table, it reminds us of the gospel, that there is hope, that there is purpose, and that there is freedom, because ultimately you have paid the price. And Father, this morning, if there's someone in this room that doesn't know you, that this morning they have clearly heard the gospel, the good news that you have dealt with our sin and our shame, that you have dealt with sin and death on the cross. And Father, you've invited us this morning to examine our hearts. So Father, would you use your word, examine our motives
examine our audience of what we do each and every day right now. Father, this altar is open. And I pray if there's someone in this room that just needs to come to the altar and just needs to confess that they need to stop trying to impress other people, that they need to realign to glorify you. Father, I pray that we would have a heart of repentance. And Father, would you receive even right now the praise that you're due as we continue in worship? And it's in your Son's name we pray. Amen. Church family, would you stand with me? I'm going to be down here at the foot of the altar, this stage. The band's going to lead us. Would you be obedient to whatever God is leading you to do? This altar's open.

Leanna Crawford, how can you not on Praise 88.7, and welcome back, everybody. I'm Steve Cubby Coverson, and I'll be here until 5 this afternoon, so stick around all day for more good music. Coming up, we got Mercy Me, and man, were they awesome this past Thursday night. We saw them over in Columbus, Georgia at the Columbus Civic Center, along with Jeremy Camp, Tim Timmons, Sam Wesley. What a great night. They were amazing. Here they are with their latest single. This is Wake Up Sleeper on Weekend Praise 88.7. Wake up.

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Typically, the scammers are looking for you to give an immediate reaction so they can take your personal information. Be cautious of any emails that are not personalized to you or contain spelling errors or awkward syntax and phrasing, as these are indications that the sender is not a native English speaker. Be watchful of personalized emails that ask for your financial information. 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Also, do not click on email links to go to web pages. 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When you do need to give out a credit card number, make sure you are only doing so over the phone or with a secure website. 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With online banking, you can also regularly check your account and bank statements to make sure that all transactions are legitimate.

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And Wilson, my Jesus, on Praise 88.7. Top of the noonday hour, let's look at our weather forecast for the afternoon. It looks like it's going to be partly sunny through the rest of the day with highs near 77. Now, tonight, it's going to be clear. The low's near 59 for your Monday Columbus Day forecast. More sunshine with highs in the mid-80s. Monday night, it's going to be about 60 degrees and clear. No rain in the forecast for the next few days. Yes, that's a good thing. 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

John Foreman, Your Love Is Enough on Praise 88.7. A lot of new music coming out, some of it this past Friday, the 9th. We saw where Megan Woods has a brand new song coming out. Also, Skillet released a new album. It's an EP. It's called After the Storm. And then, of course, this coming Friday, we see the Afters have a new single coming out. It's called New Day, New Life. Josh Wilson's got some new music coming out. Shane and Shane have Psalms Volume 3 will be released this coming Friday. Also, Riley Clemens has a new single, For the Boy, is what it's called. And also then Jason Gray featuring Tasha Layton have a new single called Rejoice, O Come, O Come Emmanuel. That's probably for the Christmas season. Pretty cool there. Now, here's Life Church Worship. This is So Much on Weekend Praise 88.7.

Sound Affections. That's wherever you go on Praise 88.7. I just read this interesting statement from Louis Giglio. It basically says, are you asking yourself, how does God fit into my world? Or are you asking, how do I fit into God's world? Maybe that's what we should be asking ourselves. So we fit into God's world. That should be our goal. Zach Williams on the way with Jesus Loves.

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floor. 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

That's my king. That is Cece Winans on Weekend Praise. I saw where she dedicated a special dedication to her mom that had a birthday last week, and I thought that was pretty cool. 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

0: 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I know you can hear me. You are not missing school again. 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You trying to be a nobody or something? Let's go! All right then, hit it. I know you can hear this. Hey guys, move closer. 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

0: Phil Wickham and Everyday Hallelujah on Weekend Praise 88.7. Lauren Daigle is coming up with one of her singles, very popular song, Still Rolling Stones.
1: Out of the shadow.

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Now here's Andrew Ripp with Jervis Campbell. This is Hold Me Up.

That's Broken Hallelujah from the Afters on Praise 88.7. I just saw where they are releasing a brand new album this coming Friday, the 16th, and it's titled New Day, New Life. So that's brand new from the Afters. Now here's Ben Fuller. You know, Ben Fuller, I just read something about Ben Fuller. He has a brand new song coming out. We'll have it very soon. It's called

Yes, you remain. That's Tyrion on Praise 88.7 Sunday afternoon with Cubby. Thanks for tuning in, everybody. We are messengers on the way with Love Won't Let Go.

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Wow, that's Mercy Me and Flawless. Wow, when they did that song this past Thursday night over in Columbus, Georgia, we were there, and the crowd was just singing along so loud. It was just incredible. What a night. My goodness. We had a great night that night, and, of course, got to meet a lot of you as well. Thanks for coming by our booth. And, yeah, it was Jeremy Camp along with Tim Timmons, Sam Wesley, and, of course, Mercy Me. What a night. Here's Elevation Worship. Jesus, Jesus be the name.

Capri and Peacemakers on Praise 88.7. I got Brandon Lake on the way, and actually, he's just one of my favorites. I love everything he does. Well, I saw that back on October 5th, Nashville Lifestyles hosted an evening with Brandon Lake, featuring an exclusive live interview and special performance with Brandon. The intimate evening welcomed fans for a rare opportunity to hear directly from Brandon Lake. During the candid conversation, Lake reflected on his journey as an artist, the stories behind some of the most meaningful songs, and the faith that continues to shape both his music and his personal life. I got a good friend of mine that drove up to Nashville, he and his family, and took his granddaughters with him, and they went to see that show. The show was called Nashville Lifestyles. And it was just an amazing evening, spending time and listening to some of the personal things that Brandon Lake had to say about his music and himself and his family. It was really, really neat. I got to get the full story from my buddy Fred. Here he is with Nick Jonas. This is the author on Praise 88.7.

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His Place and Hosanna Home are Christ-centered, Bible-based Christian recovery homes for men and women with life control and problems. 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And we'd love to invite those of you that don't know about us, and we realize that's a lot because this community is growing. Come out and visit us at His Place, 1524 County Road 14 in Lafayette, or Hosanna Home, 18047 Highway 431 North in Lafayette. It's weird. We've got our offices right here in the back of Harvest Thrift Store. You can come out and visit there. But our men's and women's home are both in the Lafayette area. But that's not a far drive, and it's a pretty drive. But we're the only program that I know of in this area that doesn't charge for their services. We've never charged. A pastor asked me just recently, how much does it cost if I want to send one of my members here? And I said, I'll charge you the same thing Jesus charged me, nothing. And we can do that because men and women, students like you, support us through your donations, through your time, through shopping at Harvest Thrift Store. So thank you for letting us share the love of God and the light of God in some of the darkest places, the broken hearts of men and women.

Josiah Queen and Demons on Praise 88.7. I read a funny story on his Facebook page just a few moments ago. Shared it yesterday again as well. But I read it again and saw where he was given this white mystery box while he was out on tour. He was given a white mystery box. He posted the video where he unboxed the mystery. And what was inside? It was a vinyl record copy of his brand new album, Damascus Road. How about that? I can't wait. It's going to be good. He's a pretty cool cat. He's you can find it right now, of course, in his official website or on his Facebook page. But the new album, Damascus Road, has a lot of brand new hits. I'm telling you, it's destined to be a very, very popular album. I believe that with all my heart. John Reddick's coming up. You know, John Reddick is going to be in concert coming up on November the 5th. That's a Thursday night, November 5th, 7 o'clock Eastern time. That's 6 Central over at Winbrook Baptist Church in Columbus, Georgia. You can get your tickets right here on praise887.com. Just go to our website and you'll scroll down. You'll see the No Fear Tour a post right there that we have on our website. There's a ticket link right at the bottom in red. Click there. You can get your tickets for the John Reddick No Fear Tour featuring Hope Darst, yes, and Roman Collins. It's going to be an awesome night in Columbus, Georgia at Winbrook Baptist Church. Here he is with No Fear, the title track from the tour. It's going to be awesome.

Jeremy Camp, Word of Life on Praise 88.7. Well, let's look at our weather forecast for the top of this 2 o'clock hour Central Time. It looks like it's going to be clear tonight. They say the low's around 59. Now, your Monday Columbus Day forecast is going to be sunny with highs at 85. Monday night is lows near 60 degrees and clear. More sunshine on Tuesday with highs in the upper 80s. Now, here's Bragg Worship along with Naomi Rain. This is Fortress.

Francesca Battistelli, Everywhere Honest on Praise 87. Coming up, we got Emerson Day. She was nominated for New Artist of the Year at the Dove Awards this past week. She certainly deserved that nomination. Congratulations to her. 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

0: East Alabama Youth for Christ reaches 11 to 19-year-olds who are lost and unchurched. We do that across seven counties: Chambers, Tallapoosa, Macon, Randolph, Russell, Montgomery, and Lee County. 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

Yes, if it was up to me, that's Ben Fuller, Carrie Underwood on Praise 88.7. I just read a quote from Answers in Genesis. It's on their Facebook page. He basically says, very simply, God formed the earth for mankind. He made it for us because he loves us so much. Coming up, we got a song from Jackie Velasquez. This is We Can Make a Difference. Do

hurt. And when it led me to the cross, only then

Welcome to Moments with the Bible, a broadcast ministry of a New Testament Assembly of Believers located in Auburn, Alabama. We invite you to remain with us for the next half hour or so for an in-depth look at the Word of God as we seek to understand and apply the Scriptures to our daily lives. Dear Heavenly Father, as we come before you, Lord, with an open book, the Bible, before us, we pray that the Holy Spirit would have His perfect, unfettered ministry in our lives. Illumine our understanding, Lord Jesus Christ, and grant us a deeper comprehension of the will of God in Christ Jesus concerning us. We pray in Jesus' name.

So what I'm saying is we need to have a biblical attitude of love towards your brethren, lest belligerence enter in and it will erode your heart. It will corrode your heart. It will erode your love. It will corrode your spiritual life until you become corrupt and you're eaten up of hatred and malice and ill will, and you can't even see straight scripturally. And I believe one reason why people go into darkness and are influenced by the spirit of error doctrinally and practically is because they develop an attitude in a true church where they had the light and then the light was put out and they were deprived of spiritual sight because of an attitude that was developed in their heart towards someone. And again, I don't want to go into this too much, but one thing I do think we need to consider as a church is that some of the people in our church are not open enough. They're not communicative enough about their needs in their spiritual life. And I don't, you know that I am not one to recommend that you go to strangers and talk about your spiritual needs. You young people know that for a fact. But what I'm saying is that some of you are not open and communicative enough about your needs. And if you were and you trusted the ministry more and trusted brothers and sisters in the body more, you would be recovered a lot quicker than you would be if you're trying to conceal everything and be secretive because you don't want anybody to know that you're not perfect. Well, we already know you're not perfect. So you're not keeping anything from us in that sense. We know you're not perfect, but we are concerned about you. And we see you sinking. And instead of saying, Brother Bobby, I've got this problem. You know, please, can you pray with me or help me about it? You know, they try to ignore the situation. And as I say, if you ask them about it, they're resentful because they're so secretive. I don't believe in being that way. One thing I believe is in firm communication. Now, sometimes I don't communicate about things because people may say, well, I want to know about that, but I'm thinking, yeah, but this other person is going to be damaged by what I tell you. So I love them just as much as I love you. So there are reasons why I don't communicate as a pastor about every issue because it betrays someone else's confidence. And I hope that you would want me to treat you the same way if you were sharing something in confidence to me. But what I am saying is we need more openness, and I don't mean sharing everything about your life. That's not what I'm talking about. And I'm certainly not inviting any more counseling sessions. But I'm open to that. I'm willing to help. Because some of you need help. You need guidance because you can't see straight spiritually. And you're about to step over a cliff sometimes. And I don't want you falling off the cliff spiritually. And then we have to engage in spiritual triage to get you back on your feet. I think that we can just deal with the problem before it happens. Amen? If you're sinking, you can be raised to walk in newness of life. If you are shrinking, you can be enlarged. If you are slipping, you can recover your spiritual traction. If you're willing to open your heart to Jesus and to open your heart to the body of Christ. One of the problems in Nehemiah's day, and he recognized this as a problem, is that in the construction and the building work to which the Lord had called him, the task proved difficult because they were too separate upon the walls. The one contingency of workers were over here, and another contingency of workers were over here, and there was difficulty in communication and in coordination of their efforts. And you know, sometimes Christians are too separate upon the walls. In other words, they're too isolated to themselves. My family, me and mine. And they're not communicating with the larger body of Christ. And that presents a difficulty in coordinating our efforts to serve the Lord Jesus Christ. So why do saints begin to sing? Because of the diverted gaze, because of the scandal of belligerence, because of a diverted focus.
Now, this is not quite the same as the diverted gaze. The diverted gaze had to do with our personal relationship with Jesus Christ, the God-man. The diverted focus has to do with a shift in focus or emphasis in our spiritual lives. A shift, a subtle shift in focus or emphasis in our spiritual lives that betrays us in the end. This is 1 Timothy chapter 1. The brothers and I are studying 1 Timothy, and it's been a blessed experience to study this book. But I want to point out to you that Paul left Timothy in Ephesus around the year 64 AD in order to check the spread of an error that was developing in Ephesus. And this error was developing because some elders had begun to be sidetracked by Satan. They developed a shift in focus. The focus of their ministry was no longer the aim or the end of the gospel commandment. It became another end. They substituted ends or aims or spiritual goals. And so let's read with verse 3, 1 Timothy 1, verse 3. "And as I besought thee to abide still at Ephesus when I went into Macedonia, that thou mightest charge some that they teach no other doctrine, neither give heed to fables, religious myths, and endless genealogies which minister questions or which foster controversy." Controversial questions is the point. "Rather than godly edifying, which is in faith." Now, the end, the telos, or the outcome toward which something is directed. The telos, the outcome toward which something is directed. The aim is another translation. "Now, the aim of the commandment is charity," or love, "out of a pure heart and of a good conscience and of faith unfeigned." So these three pure streams converge to produce love that is the fulfillment of the aim of the commandment, the gospel commandment, "from which some, having swerved," they veered off course, "some having swerved have turned aside unto vain jangling," just fruitless discussion, empty religious rhetoric, "desiring to be teachers of the law, doctors of the law, understanding neither what they say nor whereof they affirm." In other words, they've been distracted. They have shifted in their focus from the gospel aim, which was this practical charity out of a pure heart and out of a good conscience that's been cleansed and washed clean by the blood of Jesus, and out of a unfeigned, that means a sincere faith. They've shifted from the gospel goal, the gospel aim, to an aim of their own, which was to engage in a fascination with speculative, esoteric meanings that they allegedly perceived from the Old Testament texts, in particular the genealogies of the Old Testament. They were trying to draw some hidden esoteric meaning from these genealogies, and they were making the proper interpretation of these genealogies their aim in Christianity. In other words, there was an unwarranted shift in focus, a diverted focus in their Christian lives. And because of this diverted focus, brothers and sisters, there was an unwholesome result. Chapter 6, we don't want to read through the book of 1 Timothy, but chapter 6 talks about the fact that if someone doesn't agree with Paul or Timothy, if they don't consent to wholesome words, even the words of the Lord Jesus Christ, verse 4 of 1 Timothy 6 says, "He is proud, knowing nothing." In other words, he claims to have a higher knowledge about the meaning of these genealogies. He says, really, he doesn't know anything. But he's proud about his own ignorance. He's proud, knowing nothing, but doting. He has a morbid fondness for controversy, doting about questions and strifes of words whereof cometh. This is the fruit of it. Envy, strife, railings, evil surmisings, perverse disputings of men of corrupt minds and destitute or deprived of the truth. There it is. They've been diverted from the truth. Supposing that gain is godliness, from such withdraw thyself. In other words, these individuals have become a quarrelsome
group of believers. And quarrel and strife and contention has become characteristic of their lot. Their focus has been diverted. Now, has your focus been diverted? He's talking about ministers here. These elders that had erred and had misled the church, or at least elements within the church, in Ephesus. The Greek word for to swerve, which is a very interesting word, ostakeo. Ostakeo means to miss the mark, literally. It means to miss the mark, to deviate, to go astray by departing from moral and spiritual standards. To go astray by departing from moral and spiritual standards, it means to swerve. In other words, they veered off course. Their Christianity was on course, but they veered off course. They were sidetracked by Satan. Just like trains, you know, they'll come to a certain place in the tracks, and the tracks will shift, and they'll divert the train this way or the other way. They've been diverted, they've been sidetracked by Satan, and they are off course. But they were on course. They've become sinking.

Pharisees. I just want to share with you some things that have been written concerning this. Verse 6 contains Paul's enlightened analysis of the Ephesian situation. The church was running amok because elements within its leadership had veered off course. The spiritual and doctrinal danger of becoming sidetracked is ever present and real. It is also ruinous. To make peripheral concerns primary is to leave the Lord we love. The instances of this tendency in religion are evident on almost every hand, so often due to a failure to keep first things first and the development of a fascinating fixation upon considerations of lesser import. The danger is subtle and skulks around the corner, ready to ambush the unsuspecting soul, however sincere, by diverting his gaze and attention from the one whom alone deserves his undivided love. The blind Pharisee who majors on minors is a classic illustration of this deadly tendency. The spiritual myopia that can strain at a gnat and swallow a camel, Matthew 23:24, pay tithes of the tiniest garden vegetables and yet neglect the weightier matters of mercy, judgment, and faith, Matthew 23:23. Contend for a strict and rabbinical approach to Sabbath observance and yet find fault with the miracle-working ministry of the God-man, John 9:13-25, and even scruple over an issue of Passover defilement while plotting to murder the Lord of glory, John 18:28, are instances of this diverted focus. Such was the grievous deviation of the Jewish leadership of Jesus' day, and now over 30 years later, some elders, would-be doctors of law, were sadly following in their train. 1 Timothy 1:7, unaware of the subtle shift of focus that had led them astray. Their swerving is described by the Greek verb ostakeo, which we've given you the meaning. Because they had lost sight of the glorious gospel and its powerful fruitage of love, they had developed an inordinate fondness for abstract and fruitless discussions that failed to promote a life of practical godliness. This is what happens. It happened in their lives. They became sinking saints, and Paul wanted to arrest the influence of these sinking saints at Ephesus. That's why he left Timothy there at Ephesus, that he might charge some that they teach no other doctrine. He's saying, in effect, this is a distraction. You're taking a consideration of lesser import, something of dubious value, and you're substituting it for something that is immensely valuable. You are taking away the gold and offering the people straw. And they're being moved away from the hope of the gospel. And brothers and sisters, we need to examine ourselves, because in a church, sometimes we can develop an emphasis. And I don't think we've done it in this church, but we need to be aware of the danger of doing it. That's what keeps us from doing it. We can develop an emphasis that is maybe not the emphasis of the New Testament. Now, I know people think we do that about dress wear and about divine healing and other things, but these things are not mere trifles. They're taught in the Word of God. It's our command in the commission to teach men to observe all things whatsoever Jesus commanded. But let's see the relative importance of all things as they are centered in the headship of Jesus Christ, in the centrality of Jesus Christ. In other words, there are important things in the Word of God. Everything in the Word of God is important, but there are things that matter most. Like Jesus said, he wanted them to pay the tithes of those garden vegetables. He said, you all, but he wanted them to place the emphasis upon the mercy and the judgment and the faith. So this shift in emphasis, this shift in focus, brothers and sisters, is all important. I want people to trust the Lord for their healing. I believe in trusting the Lord for healing. But there are groups and denominations, people that have developed such denunciatory tone towards medical science that their message is basically one of scorn
towards the alternative instead of one of up.

0: lifting faith towards him who is able to heal them. And when there's this subtle shift in your approach to Christianity, you lose the grace to help you to stand in time of need. You begin to sink. When you develop a caustic tone, and I have witnessed that. I've seen people be very proud and very caustic and brag about how they haven't been to the doctor in 30 years before they went to the hospital or someone took them to the hospital. I'm saying, brothers and sisters, that we need to be humble. We need to humble ourselves beneath the mighty hand of God. He whose soul is lifted up, according to Habakkuk 2, his soul is not upright in him, but the just shall live by faith. In other words, the implication is not this human hubris, but this humble faith that holds fast to the vision. Though it tarries, he holds fast to the vision. He doesn't draw back in unbelief, but he's holding fast to his confession of faith without wavering, knowing that God is faithful who made the promise. It's based upon a relationship and a looking to the Lord Jesus Christ as the author and finisher of your faith. And some can just develop scorn. You're never going to make people trust God by telling them how bad you think medical science is. That's not going to make people trust God. No, it won't. People that have faith in God don't need an alternative, because the Lord's grace is sufficient for them. They don't need an alternative because God's grace is sufficient for them, and they abhor the idea of turning to anyone but Jesus Christ for help and assistance and guidance in time of need. So what I'm saying is it's a matter of perspective and emphasis and what your focus is in this area as well as many other areas. And I'm saying that people sometimes are sidetracked in certain areas, and they're not seeing the bigger picture. And because of that, and I'm speaking out of years of experience here, sometimes they do fall when they're truly tested. And so what I'm trying to say is we're talking about attitudes. I would rather see a sweet spirited Christian who just loves the Lord and is humble and loves the brotherhood and loves the sisterhood and just wants to hear the word of God and wants to progress and grow in grace and knowledge of the Lord Jesus Christ, and they don't have these attitudes and they don't develop this caustic tone in their Christianity that's the result of shifting focus. You see, how can we have a caustic tone towards anybody? And I'm not talking about loving righteousness and hating iniquity. I'm talking about towards people. How can we have a caustic tone towards anyone if the aim of the commandment is love out of a pure heart and out of a cleansed conscience and out of sincere faith? See, true faith produces love. Faith worketh by love. It displays its activity by love. If we're short on love, we're short on faith. There is no other way around it if you read the New Testament aright. How readest thou? Well, you can have faith. I know 1 Corinthians 13 is there. You can move mountains by faith and not have love, but he's talking about the gift of faith. I'm talking about the fruit of faith. Now abideth faith, hope, and love, these three, but the greatest of these is what? Does anybody hear that? Can somebody say that? Love. The greatest is love. It's greater than faith. Because some people say they have faith to move mountains, and I don't see the mountains moving, but they say they have faith, but then they don't have love. You can even give your body to be burned. You can give away all your goods to feed the poor and not have love. It's an attitude of spiritual affection that you have towards your fellow man, towards the brotherhood. We have this love, and I hope you know this as a pastor, but no matter how I've had to reprove you, and I have had to reprove some on occasion, not all the time, but on occasion, I love you and I pray for you. And to me, that's the bottom line. That's the anchor in my attitude towards you as a church. And you know, that holds you steady. You know what I mean? When waves and winds and billows would sway you, it holds you steady. Because there's no greater virtue than love. And I love Jesus, and I love his people, and I love his church. And I'm simply exhorting you, that's the way all of us need to be. All of us. We can't disguise our belligerence by saying, Brother Bobby, you're supposed to love the church because you're the pastor. No, you're supposed to love the church too. And if your focus in Christianity shifts, then something goes awry in your attitude and you become diverted. You swerve off course in your Christian pursuit. And it happens subtly. It's a danger we need to avoid. I remember an older minister years ago. He was a minister who lived by faith, had seen great demonstrations of the power of God in his ministry. And he was staying with my parents one time. He was in town preaching at another church. And he said something that has stayed with me. He was an older man. He's with the Lord now. He was a missionary for many years. And that was a period of my life when I was stressing, you know, discerning error in doctrine, and we need to discern these errors in the body of Christ. I was stressing certain things. I don't know, maybe he detected that too. I don't know if he did or not. But we were one day talking, or he was there and involved in a conversation. And in my presence, he said, always keep a sweet spirit. And that's always stayed with me. You know, he said, always keep a sweet spirit. And you know what? If we fail to keep that sweet spirit, brothers and sisters, if we swerve and we develop this caustic tone and this attitude of scorn towards the body of Christ or to brothers and sisters, you develop belligerence, your eyes are blinded, and you lose the discernment you think you have, because you're not discerning if you have a distorted perspective and you've shifted the focus in your Christianity. So we need to be careful here, lest our focus be diverted and on some particular issue, some particular stance, some particular doctrinal viewpoint, and we lose sight of the larger picture of what God may be doing. I'm not saying God endorses error. I hope you can sort out what I'm saying in your minds. I'm not saying God endorses error, but God may endorse a person who may be not perfectly in walking in the light that maybe you have in a particular area, and God can be using it. And he may have more light than you do in other areas, but God can be using him. So we need to be on guard lest our focus in our Christian life be shifted from practical charity and the outworking of a life of godliness to seeking to pass judgment. Matthew 7, I know that scripture is used against us, wrongly so, but it's still in the Bible. It's in the Sermon on the Mount. Judge not that you be not judged. For with the measure that you judge, with the measure that you meet, it shall be measured to you again. In other words, God's going to return your measure of judgment. And you know, some of you younger Christians, I want to give you a word of advice. Don't live your early Christian life in such a way as to invite chastisement the remainder of your later Christian life. Learn to exercise spiritual wisdom and discretion. Learn what it is for God to temper your attitude and to temper your tone and to humble yourself and be more ready to hear than to always offer your advice. And be a learner. And if you're a learner, then God will teach you something. Amen. Dear Father, we don't want to sink in these last days, Lord Jesus. We want you to sustain us in our walk. We pray, Lord, that if in any area we have been sinking or drifting or going astray, that you would recover us this morning, Lord Jesus, that you would change us in the hidden man of our hearts from glory to glory, even as by the Spirit of the Lord, that you would effect, Lord, a real change in our outlook and our attitude and our mind. Father, help us to ever exercise this love which covers a multitude of sins. Father, we ourselves know that we are not without sin. So, Lord, help us to be tempered in our tone in dealing with our fellow man. In Jesus' name we pray. Amen.
1: 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Are you washed in the blood of the Lamb?
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Megan Woods, Heaven Down Here on Praise 87. Remember, I said she had a brand new album released this past Friday. It's called Contemporary. And so we're looking forward to hearing some of that. That's going to be awesome. In the meantime, here's Josh Baldwin and Jen Johnson. This is Made for More.

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What a great song from SEU Worship. That's What a God, the live version. And by the way, they were nominated for Brand New Artist of the Year on the Dove Awards this past week, the 57th annual Dove Awards last week. And so congratulations to them. Now, here's the winner of the New Artist of the Year. 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Here's her brand new single, along with Tori Kelly. 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

Yes, oh Lord, that's Lauren Daigle on Praise 87. Now, here's a very popular artist right now. I told you guys, we were in Dadeville, downtown Dadeville, a couple of weeks ago for their Oktoberfest. And, of course, I met this nice lady with her three sons. And they came to our booth there, and I asked these guys, who's your favorite artist? And two of the guys immediately said, Forrest Frank, Forrest Frank. So, yeah, here he is with OK.

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This is a public service announcement from the American Red Cross regarding thunderstorm safety. Postpone any outdoor activities if thunderstorms are likely to occur. Many people struck by lightning are not in the area where rain is actively occurring. The National Weather Service recommends staying inside for at least 30 minutes after the last thunderclap. If you are driving and have poor visibility, try to safely exit the roadway and park. Stay in the vehicle and turn on the emergency flashers until the heavy rain ends. If you are outside and cannot reach a safe building, avoid high ground, water, tall isolated trees, and metal objects such as fences or bleachers. Picnic shelters, dugouts, and sheds are not safe during a severe thunderstorm. If you see any downed power lines, stay away from them and report them immediately. If the thunder roars, go indoors.

Tarron Wells, Breathe On It on Praise 88.7. He did a great job last week hosting the 57th Annual Dove Awards. He's done it a number of years before, but did a fantastic job last week as well with some great testimony. That about wraps it up for me on this Sunday afternoon and this weekend edition of Weekend Praise. But I'll be back next Saturday morning at 6 a.m. with the best in contemporary Christian music all over again. We'll be here Saturday and Sunday from 6 a.m. to 5 p.m. right here on Praise 88.7. We're going to end up today with Guilty from the Newsboys. God bless you. I'll see you next weekend.

Sometimes I feel like I just keep pretending.

Waking up to a new sunrise, looking back from the other side. I can see now with open eyes.

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2: 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On Tuesday, for senior citizens. Wednesday, military and first responders. On Thursday, for students and educators, including homeschools. Friday, local school spirit. Anyone wearing apparel from a local K through 12 school gets 20% off regular priced items. And Saturday, simply wear your favorite college apparel. The best time to buy anything at Harvest Thrift is while they still have it. Harvest Thrift is located at 1750 Opelika Road near Auburn Mall behind Waffle House. Items for donation can be placed in Harvest Thrift drop boxes throughout the community, brought to the rear of their store, or schedule a pickup for larger items by calling 334-705-8858.
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Hi, I'm Tiffany Ryan, a Praise sponsor, excited to share the new chapter of our business. Southern Eye Care, formerly Whatley Eye Care in Opelika, is expanding with a second location in Auburn, formerly Jade Trenton, bringing together the same trusted doctors, familiar faces.

This is a public service announcement from the National Oceanic and Atmospheric Administration with some home protection tips for hurricane season. To improve your home's ability to withstand hurricanes, trim trees, install storm shutters, accordion shutters, and impact glass, as well as sealing outside wall openings. NOAA also recommends contacting your insurance company or agent to ask for a checkup and make sure that you have enough insurance to repair or even replace your home and belongings. Home and renter's insurance does not cover flooding, so you would need a separate policy for that. Note also that most flood insurance policies require a 30-day waiting period before taking effect.

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This is a public service announcement. Are you prepared for a severe weather event? Tornadoes can happen anywhere. To help keep yourself and your loved ones safe, make sure to identify a safe place in your home where household members and pets will gather during a tornado, such as a basement, storm cellar, or an interior room on the lowest floor of your home that has no external facing windows. If you are in a multi-story building when a tornado comes, make sure to find a hallway in the center of the building, even if you don't have enough time to go to the lowest floor. In a mobile home, choose a safe place in a nearby sturdy building. Your mobile home park should have a designated shelter. That can be your safe place. No mobile home, however well it is constructed, is safe in a tornado. Know the difference between a tornado watch and a tornado warning. A tornado watch means conditions are such that a tornado is possible. A tornado warning means a tornado is actively occurring and you need to go to your safe space immediately.

0: 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Lord, you can have all the glory. Take the glory, it's yours.
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